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1: Here's your WLRV weather forecast for Southwest Virginia. I'm Eli, the weather guy. Overnight, cloudy with a low around 56. On Saturday, 80% chance of showers, high near 65. 60% chance of showers on Saturday night. It'll be cloudy, then gradually becoming partly cloudy with the low around 59. On Sunday, 90% chance of showers, mainly after 2 p.m., high near 74. Another chance of showers on Sunday night with the low around 60. 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

In the 6th chapter of the book of Ephesians, the Bible says this: "Put on the whole armor of God, that ye may be able to stand against the wiles of the devil. Above all, taking the shield of faith, wherewith ye shall be able to quench all the fiery darts of the wicked. Take the helmet of salvation, and the sword of the Spirit, which is the word of God."

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1: Here's your WLRV weather forecast for Southwest Virginia. I'm Eli, the weather guy. Overnight, cloudy with a low around 56. On Saturday, 80% chance of showers, high near 65. 60% chance of showers on Saturday night. It'll be cloudy, then gradually becoming partly cloudy with the low around 59. On Sunday, 90% chance of showers, mainly after 2 p.m., high near 74. Another chance of showers on Sunday night with the low around 60. 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
1: Here's your WLRV weather forecast for Southwest Virginia. I'm Eli, the weather guy. Overnight, cloudy with a low around 56. On Saturday, 80% chance of showers, high near 65. 60% chance of showers on Saturday night. It'll be cloudy, then gradually becoming partly cloudy with a low around 59. On Sunday, 90% chance of showers, mainly after 2 p.m., high near 74. Another chance of showers on Sunday night with a low around 60. Thanks for listening to your weather source for Southwest Virginia,

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1: Here's your WLRV weather forecast for Southwest Virginia. I'm Eli, the weather guy. Overnight, cloudy with a low around 56. On Saturday, 80% chance of showers, high near 65. 60% chance of showers on Saturday night. It'll be cloudy, then gradually becoming partly cloudy with a low around 59. On Sunday, 90% chance of showers, mainly after 2 p.m., high near 74. Another chance of showers on Sunday night with a low around 60. Thanks for listening to your weather source for Southwest Virginia, WLRV.

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1: Here's your WLRV weather forecast for Southwest Virginia. I'm Eli, the weather guy. Overnight, cloudy with a low around 56. On Saturday, 80% chance of showers, high near 65. 60% chance of showers on Saturday night. It'll be cloudy, then gradually becoming partly cloudy with the low around 59. On Sunday, 90% chance of showers, mainly after 2 p.m., high near 74. Another chance of showers on Sunday night with the low around 60. Thanks for listening to your weather source for Southwest Virginia, WLRV.

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1: Here's your WLRV weather forecast for Southwest Virginia. I'm Eli, the weather guy. Overnight, cloudy with a low around 56. On Saturday, 80% chance of showers, high near 65. 60% chance of showers on Saturday night. It'll be cloudy, then gradually becoming partly cloudy with a low around 59. On Sunday, 90% chance of showers, mainly after 2 p.m., high near 74. Another chance of showers on Sunday night with a low around 60. Thanks for listening to your weather source for Southwest Virginia, WLRV.

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1: Here's your WLRV weather forecast for Southwest Virginia. I'm Eli, the weather guy. Overnight, cloudy with a low around 56. On Saturday, 80% chance of showers, high near 65. 60% chance of showers on Saturday night. It'll be cloudy, then gradually becoming partly cloudy with a low around 59. On Sunday, 90% chance of showers, mainly after 2 p.m., high near 74. Another chance of showers on Sunday night with a low around 60. Thanks for listening to your weather source for Southwest Virginia, WLRV.

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1: Here's your WLRV weather forecast for Southwest Virginia. I'm Art Winston. A 30% chance of showers and thunderstorms, mainly between 2 and 4. Mostly cloudy, gradually becoming sunny with a high today near 81. Tonight, a slight chance of showers and thunderstorms between 7 and 8. Mostly clear, with low around 63. Showers likely tomorrow, mainly after 4. Increasing clouds with a high near 78. For tomorrow night, showers mainly before 2, with low around 44. And on Saturday, a 30% chance of showers mainly before 8, partly sunny, with a high near 52. Thanks for listening to your weather source for Southwest Virginia, WLRV.

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1: Here's your WLRV weather forecast for Southwest Virginia. I'm Mark Winston. A 30% chance of showers and thunderstorms, mainly between 2 and 4. Mostly cloudy, gradually becoming sunny with a high today near 81. Tonight, a slight chance of showers and thunderstorms between 7 and 8. Mostly clear, with low around 63. Showers likely tomorrow, mainly after 4. Increasing clouds with a high near 78. For tomorrow night, showers mainly before 2, with low around 44. And on Saturday, a 30% chance of showers mainly before 8, partly sunny, with a high near 52. Thanks for listening to your weather source for Southwest Virginia, WLRV.

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1: Here's your WLRV weather forecast for Southwest Virginia. I'm Mark Winston. A 30% chance of showers and thunderstorms, mainly between 2 and 4. Mostly cloudy, gradually becoming sunny with a high today near 81. Tonight, a slight chance of showers and thunderstorms between 7 and 8. Mostly clear, with low around 63. Showers likely tomorrow, mainly after 4. Increasing clouds with a high near 78. For tomorrow night, showers mainly before 2, with low around 44. And on Saturday, a 30% chance of showers mainly before 8, partly sunny with a high near 52. 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

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Let your requests be made known unto God. And the peace of God, which passes all understanding, shall keep your hearts and minds through Christ Jesus.

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1: Here's your WLRV weather forecast for Southwest Virginia. I'm Mark Winston. A 30% chance of showers and thunderstorms, mainly between 2 and 4. Mostly cloudy, gradually becoming sunny with a high today near 81. Tonight, a slight chance of showers and thunderstorms between 7 and 8. Mostly clear, warm low around 63. Showers likely tomorrow, mainly after 4. Increasing clouds with a high near 78. For tomorrow night, showers mainly before 2 with low around 44. And on Saturday, a 30% chance of showers mainly before 8, partly sunny with a high near 52. 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
2: 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On the web at becauseofcalvary.com, this is Pastor Ryan Brown. As we begin Ephesians chapter 2, the Bible tells us what we are. We were dead in trespasses and sins. And then in the middle, the Bible tells us of what transforms us, and that's the grace of Jesus Christ. But then we come to the end of Ephesians chapter 2. And the Bible says, "Now therefore ye are no more strangers and foreigners, but fellow citizens with the saints and of the household of God." So often, the world tries to remind us of what we were, and our past never goes away. But the Bible teaches us that in Jesus Christ, through the power of His grace and His work on the cross, we go from being dead and foreigners and away from God to being part of His very household. As we think of our own life, there is nothing that is more precious to us than those that we include as a part of our household. I hope this helps you understand how precious you are to God. So until we meet again, may God bless you as you go.
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1: Here's your WLRV weather forecast for Southwest Virginia. I'm Mark Winston. A 30% chance of showers and thunderstorms, mainly between 2 and 4. Mostly cloudy, gradually becoming sunny with a high today near 81. Tonight, a slight chance of showers and thunderstorms between 7 and 8. Mostly clear, with low around 63. Showers likely tomorrow, mainly after 4. Increasing clouds with a high near 78. For tomorrow night, showers mainly before 2, with low around 44. And on Saturday, a 30% chance of showers mainly before 8, partly sunny, with a high near 52. Thanks for listening to your weather source for Southwest Virginia, WLRV.
2: This is A Light for Your Pathway, the daily reading of a proverb. All scripture portions are from the King James Version of the Bible. And now, today's proverb. Today's light for your pathway comes from Proverbs chapter 15. A soft answer turneth away wrath, but grievous words stir up anger. The tongue of the wise useth knowledge aright, but the mouth of fools poureth out foolishness. The eyes of the Lord are in every place, beholding the evil and the good. A wholesome tongue is a tree of life, but perverseness therein is a breach in the spirit. A fool despiseth his father's instruction, but he that regardeth reproof is prudent. In the house of the righteous is much treasure, but in the revenues of the wicked is trouble. The lips of the wise disperse knowledge, but the heart of the foolish doeth not so. The sacrifice of the wicked is an abomination to the Lord, but the prayer of the upright is his delight. The way of the wicked is an abomination unto the Lord, but he loveth him that followeth after righteousness. Correction is grievous unto him that forsaketh the way, and he that hateth reproof shall die. Hell and destruction are before the Lord, how much more then the hearts of the children of men? A scorner loveth not one that reproveth him, neither will he go unto the wise. A merry heart maketh a cheerful countenance, but by sorrow of the heart the spirit is broken. The heart of him that hath understanding seeketh knowledge, but the mouth of fools feedeth on foolishness. All the days of the afflicted are evil, but he that is of a merry heart hath a continual feast.

0: Better is little with the fear of the Lord than great treasure and trouble therewith. Better is a dinner of herbs where love is than a stalled ox and hatred therewith. A wrathful man stirreth up strife, but he that is slow to anger appeaseth strife. The way of the slothful man is an hedge of thorns, but the way of the righteous is made plain. A wise son maketh a glad father, but a foolish man despiseth his mother. Folly is joy to him that is destitute of wisdom, but a man of understanding walketh uprightly. Without counsel, purposes are disappointed, but in the multitude of counselors they are established. A man hath joy by the answer of his mouth, and a word spoken in due season, how good is it! The way of life is above to the wise, that he may depart from hell beneath. The Lord will destroy the house of the proud, but he will establish the border of the widow. The thoughts of the wicked are an abomination to the Lord, but the words of the pure are pleasant words. He that is greedy of gain troubleth his own house, but he that hateth gifts shall live. The heart of the righteous studieth to answer, but the mouth of the wicked poureth out evil things. The Lord is far from the wicked, but he heareth the prayer of the righteous. The light of the eyes rejoiceth the heart, and a good report maketh the bones fat. The ear that heareth the reproof of life abideth among the wise. He that refuseth instruction despiseth his own soul, but he that heareth reproof getteth understanding. The fear of the Lord is the instruction of wisdom, and before honor is humility. We trust that the power of God's Word on today's edition of Light for Your Pathway was a blessing. Tune in again to Light for Your Pathway.
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1: Future WLRV weather forecast for Southwest Virginia. I'm Mark Winston. A 30% chance of showers or thunderstorms, mainly between 2 and 4. Mostly cloudy, gradually becoming sunny with a high today near 81. Tonight, a slight chance of showers and thunderstorms between 7 and 8. Mostly clear, with low around 63. Showers likely tomorrow, mainly after 4. Increasing clouds with a high near 78. For tomorrow night, showers mainly before 2, with low around 44. And on Saturday, a 30% chance of showers mainly before 8, partly sunny, with a high near 52. Thanks for listening to your weather source for Southwest Virginia, WLRV.

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1: When you meet someone very special, you want others to meet them too. I'm thinking now of the little book of Song of Solomon in our Old Testament, where the young damsel falls in love with the king and the shepherd, and she begins to spread the word and to tell everybody else, let me tell you about him, let me tell you about him, let me tell you about him, to the point that they say, we want to meet him. Well, don't you know that's exactly what the Lord wants for his people to do? To so know him and love him and speak of him, to tell others, let me tell you about him, let me tell you about what the Lord has done for me, that they desire to know him as well. Well, if you'll permit me today, I'd like to just tell you about him. We're in Ruth chapter number 2, and this is the encounter, the first interaction between Boaz and Ruth. Boaz representing the Savior, the means by which salvation comes to this woman, and Ruth, the sinner, who desperately has needs and needs divine intervention. And they come together in Ruth chapter 2. Has there been a day in your life when you met the Lord Jesus, when you met the Savior? The day I met Christ, you know, I wanted to talk about him. Nobody had to beg me to do that. I remember saying that day, I got saved today. I wanted to tell somebody. I think when you really come to know the Lord Jesus, you want to talk about him. Ruth is going to run home shortly and tell Naomi all about him. But in the opening verses of Ruth chapter 2, we get a little perspective on this man Boaz. We've identified him as God's middleman, the man in the middle, bringing God's blessing into Ruth's life and bringing Ruth nearer to God's purpose. But what do we know about him? Well, let me give you a few characteristics. Let me tell you about him. Number one, in verse number 1, we find that he is mighty. Naomi had a kinsman of her husband's, a mighty man of wealth. A mighty man of wealth. And now, the might here has several implications. Certainly, he's a wealthy man. He has the resources, the means by which he can provide. Let me tell you about my Lord. Let me tell you about my Savior. He's wealthy. He owns the cattle on 1,000 hills. My God shall supply all your need according to his riches in glory by Christ Jesus. Whatever it is today that you think, well, I don't have enough, I have great lack, I want you to know that the God of all provision is more than enough. He is all sufficient. But the might here is not just a reference to his money. It's really a reference to his entire nature, to his person, because the name Boaz literally means strength and swiftness. I like the combination of those two, because he hurries to help us. He rushes to our aid. He is our mighty Christ, our mighty Savior. Just as Ruth and Naomi were weak, Boaz represents that strength and stability. Let me tell you something. We're all weak. We're all weary. We're all wounded. Lean on the Lord. He is strong. He is the Almighty God. In the previous chapter, Naomi at least twice referenced him as the Almighty, the God of all power. Friend, I want you to know that you may feel today like you cannot move forward, but God has all of the strength that you need. He is the God of plenty. Then, let me tell you about him. He's not only mighty, he's gracious. You see, the passage that we're studying twice uses the word grace. In verse 2, Ruth the Moabitess says to Naomi, let me now go to the field and glean ears of corn after him in whose sight I shall find grace. Do you know what everybody needs? Grace. Every hungry, hurting heart needs one thing. It needs grace. Now come down in the story to verse number 10, when she finally meets Boaz, and Boaz doesn't just let her have a little, he gives her a lot. She falls on her face in verse 10, bows herself to the ground and said unto him, why have I found grace in thine eyes that thou shouldest take knowledge of me, seeing I'm a stranger? By the way, that's what grace is. God gives grace not because we deserve it. not because we've done anything to be worthy of it. That's why it's grace. You don't earn it. For by grace are you saved through faith, and that not of yourselves. It is the gift of God, not of works, lest any man should boast. Our God is not only mighty, our God is gracious. Look, what difference does it make if he's strong, if he's not reaching out to you? What difference does it make if he's wealthy and he's not willing to share that wealth? Our God is not just great. Our God is good. And our God is gracious. And our God is giving. Let me tell you about him. Let me tell you about my Savior. Let me tell you about our Redeemer. He is mighty. He is gracious. And then thirdly, this is very important, he's interested. He's interested in you. This is where it gets deeply personal. He inquires in verse number 5 about this woman. He doesn't know her name at this point. Whose damsel is this? Aren't you glad the Lord knows your name? In verse number 10, this is beautiful. She says to him, I found grace in thine eyes that thou shouldest take knowledge of me. She was a stranger. She was a foreigner. She was a Moabitess woman. She was, in the words of Scripture, an alien from Israel. But aren't you glad when we were sinners, when we were separated from God, when we were far off, we were enemies, the Lord was interested in us, that in his compassion and care, he loved us for who we are? I want to tell you, friend, no matter who you are right now, no matter where you come from or what you have done, our Savior, our Redeemer, represented by the deliverer in this story in Ruth chapter 2, is not only mighty and gracious, he is interested in your life. And then, one more, he is kind. Did you notice the tenderness, the tone with which he speaks to her in verse 8 and verse 9? Don't go to another field. You just stay here. Abide here fast by my maidens. Let thine eyes be on the field that they do reap, and go after them. Have I not charged the young men that they shall not touch thee? And when you're athirst, go into the vessels and drink of that which the young men have drawn. What kindness is this? He's kind in the way he speaks to us. He's kind in the way

0: He provides for us. Do you see the kindness of our great God? By the way, if you go down further in the story, that kindness continues in verse 13 down to verse number 17. He stops. He begins leaving extra things for her and making additional provision for her. What a kind Savior our Lord Jesus Christ is. Let me tell you about Him. Let me tell you about Christ. I'm like those early Christians in the book of Acts that could not help but speak the things they had seen and heard. Can I tell you about our heavenly Boaz, our Redeemer? He is mighty to save. He is gracious. He is gracious to people who do not deserve it. He is interested in every one of us, and He is kind in the way He speaks to us and in the way He provides for us. Maybe you're listening to me right now and you don't know Him. Could I introduce you to Him? Could I introduce you to the greatest friend you've ever had? Boaz's name means strength. Ruth's name means friend, companion. She needed a friend. Oh, what a friend we have in Jesus. He's a friend to sinners. Could I introduce you to Him today? He will save you. Call on Him now. Say, God, be merciful to me, a sinner. Lord, have grace. Give me Your grace. And God will answer that prayer. Maybe, like Naomi, you've wandered from God and you're distant. There's grace for you too. We'll see more about that in this story. Come to know Him today. Then share Him with somebody else. Why don't you find somebody today and just say, let me tell you about Him. And introduce someone today to the One who is mighty and gracious and interested and kind. His name is not Boaz. His name is Jesus.
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1: Here's your WLRV weather forecast for Southwest Virginia. I'm meteorologist Jim Rinaldi. For this afternoon, partly sunny with an isolated shower, the high 82. Mainly clear tonight, low 62. Friday, sun mixes with and give way to clouds. Showers become likely in the afternoon, the high 78. We'll have clouds and showers for Friday night, low 44. Notably cooler day Saturday. We'll have clouds, sun, maybe a shower, high 52. 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
2: This is the More Sure Word Broadcast, a biblical preaching outreach with Pastor Brent Logan from the Sweet Springs Baptist Church in Ardmore, Alabama. We are so glad you've joined us today. And now, let's listen in from the pulpit of Pastor Logan.
3: Matthew chapter 27, I only have one verse for you tonight. Just one verse. It's the one verse out of what we read this morning that I did not comment at all on. It's a very unique verse in the Bible. I think there's a lot to say in it. It makes my mind think, you know, there's so many things that the Bible doesn't say. It doesn't fill all the lines in sometimes. And certainly that's true with our verse tonight. Matthew chapter 27 and verse number 32. The Bible says, and as they came out, they found a man of Cyrene, Simon by name. Him they compelled to bear his cross. Now, as they are leading Jesus Christ to Golgotha, you understand the Bible says that he is crucified outside of the gate. He's crucified outside of the city. He's not crucified within the city of Jerusalem. It's outside. Now, that's important. If you go over to Jerusalem today, the place where all the Catholics go and the Orthodox and other religions go, where they say they think the Calvary was or the cross was, is on the inside of the city. And that's not true. The Bible said he suffered without the gate. And he went through a path. Now I know they've made a lot about that in Italian songs and all that, you know, down the Via Della Rosa. And I've been through the place in Jerusalem where they have the stations and they said he touched here. I don't know if any of that's true. You know, you get so caught up in that, you know, you'll go over there and they'll tell you this is the tree that Zacchaeus climbed. And I mean, you know, it's just, some of that's just beyond the pale of reason. And what I know mostly about the history of past, living in Thessaloniki for a time and even going to other places, but most of that world is way underground. I mean, it's not where we're living. They just built and built and built over top of all that. But I am interested in something that happens here as Jesus is on the way to the cross or on the way to Calvary. And he has to bear his cross to Calvary. It wasn't waiting on him there. He had to take it there. And he has to go through the city and outside the city to get to Golgotha. And whatever path he took, and whatever or however he traveled, the Bible says as they came out, they found a man. And of course, as they're going to have to go up the hill as well. Verse 32, they found a man. And his name was Simon. He was from a certain place called Cyrene. And they compelled him, the Bible said. I want you to look at that in verse 32. They compelled him to bear his cross. Now, I don't know if Jesus Christ, there is no Bible verse or anything in the scripture that tells us that there's songs that talk about it, that Jesus fell down under the weight of the cross and they asked somebody to pick up the cross. And there's nothing like that in the Bible. But there had to be a reason that they're trying to get somebody to bear his cross. These Roman soldiers, it's not that they've got great compassion over anybody. You understand that, right? They've already been mocking him. And I don't know what it was, but as he's bearing that cross, the Bible said they find this man. He's just an innocent bystander. And they found him and they grabbed him and look at the scripture. They compelled him. We need you to bear this man's cross. Jesus didn't ask him to do that. But they compelled this man to do it. I want to talk to you tonight about bearing his cross. Bearing his cross. To compel somebody is to drive them or to urge them with force. To constrain somebody either by physical force or by moral force. They are pressuring this man. They are urging this man. They are driving this man. You need to take this man's cross. You need to bear this load of this man's cross and you need to carry it up Golgotha's hill. You need to carry it up to Calvary. The first thing I want to point out to you about this is that this man did not volunteer for this job. He didn't say, I want to do this. I don't even know why he was there. The Gospel of Mark tells us that he was just passing through. He's not from Jerusalem. Look at the verse again. And as they came out, they found a man of Cyrene. That's notable. Cyrene is a major city in the empire located what would be modern Libya, North Africa. In other words, this man is a long way from home. You understand? I don't know. Maybe he was a Jew from North Africa and he was coming to worship at the feast. You know, Jesus is crucified on Passover. Bible doesn't tell us that. For all we know, he could have even been a Gentile. We don't know anything about this man except he finds himself in Jerusalem. He is an innocent bystander. He's just passing through. And as he's passing through, his path crosses Jesus's path as Jesus is headed to Calvary. And they stopped this man and they said, you take his cross. They didn't ask for permission. They didn't say, do you want to do this? They compelled him to do this. Almost by force. He does it. I wonder tonight, does the Spirit of God, does God Almighty have to compel us to give our lives fully to the Son of God? This man could have said, this is not my responsibility. Right? I don't have anything to do with this. Why do you want me to carry this cross? This is not my concern. I'll watch it happen, but you're asking.

0: participate in what you're doing with this man and his cross. Shouldn't this be my choice? I could see in human nature, this man named Simon, whoever he is, he could have started arguing. You probably wouldn't go get very far arguing with Roman soldiers. But I could even see him trying to argue, saying, hey, this ought to be my choice. You ought to ask for volunteers. The truth is, nobody's going to volunteer. Nobody wants this cross. Nobody wants to carry this burden. I don't know how much it weighed, but I know one thing, nobody's volunteering to carry it.
1: I mean, doesn't anybody have a choice? I should have a choice about the matter. I mean, after all, you do know that the cross that Jesus was carrying is already stained with his blood, right? Before he gets to the top of Calvary's hill, he's already a bloody mess. And he has been carrying this cross however far he carried it, and his blood from his back and his shoulders and his head is all on this cross. And this man could have said, you know what, this is sort of ruining my clothes. It's not too easy to get blood out of your clothes. Man, I bought this suit of clothes fresh and brand new from Cyrene on my trip up here. This is cramping my life. This is interrupting the good things that I'm doing. What do you mean carry this bloody cross and put it on my back? And do you know how that's going to mess up my life? And to be honest, I don't even want to be associated with this spectacle. I don't want to implicate myself with this criminal, whoever he is. I don't even know this guy. I don't even know him. Why should I bear his cross? Isn't that a pretty good question? Nevertheless, they compel him. You know why I think he should be compelled to bear the cross? You know why I think we should be compelled to bear the cross? Because this Son of God, this Lord Jesus Christ, this is your Creator. This is not just a man. This is God in the flesh. All things were made by him, and without him was not anything made that was made. What do you mean? Why should I have to bear this cross? Shouldn't it be my choice? This is your Creator. Not only that, Simon, I know you don't recognize this, but every good thing in your life has come from this man. The Bible says every good and every perfect gift comes from above. Is that not right? And the Father of lights, with whom is no variableness, neither shadow of turning. The reason that you ought to carry his cross, the reason that you ought to be inconvenienced, the reason that you should volunteer, though you're not volunteering, is because you owe everything to this man. Every good thing in your life comes from him, including your breath. Why else should you be compelled to carry his cross? Because he's going up that hill to pay your debt off. You have a debt to God, and he's going to go up that hill and he's going to pay it for you. You know what I'd say? I'd say there should have been volunteers everywhere. Oh, this is my Lord and my God. This is the one that's going to pay my sin debt. This is the one that every good thing in my life comes from him. Yes, I'll volunteer, but there were no volunteers. He had to be compelled. And even so today, you know what? All of my life, I've tried to compel Christians to give their life to the Lord. Even the Apostle Paul said, I beseech you, brethren. He's having to beg them to do what they ought to do, what is their reasonable service. It's just reasonable that you live for Jesus Christ. It's just reasonable that you love Jesus Christ. It's just reasonable that you come into a church house and sing praise to the matchless Son of God and give him your best song.

0: 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We ought not have to be begged to give and to go and to pray.
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1: Here's your WLRV weather forecast of Southwest Virginia. I'm meteorologist Jim Rinaldi. For this afternoon, partly sunny with an isolated shower, the high 82. Mainly clear tonight, low 62. Friday, sun mixing with and giving way to clouds. Showers become likely in the afternoon, the high 78. We'll have clouds and showers for Friday night, low 44. Notably cooler day Saturday. We'll have clouds, sun, maybe a shower, high 52. 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

0: 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We trust the next 15 minutes will be an encouragement to you from God's Word. And now, here's Pastor Bruce.
1: Well, hello, friends. Welcome to We Preach Christ. This is Pastor Bruce Robinson, and I do appreciate so much you tuning in to the broadcast today. I hope that we can be a blessing and encouragement to you through the preaching of God's Word as you listen on the broadcast today. Now, let me invite you to come be with us at Swannanoa Heights Baptist Church. 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We'd love for you to come visit with us there in one of our services, and it'd be a blessing to meet you and worship God with you there in our service at Swannanoa Heights. If you'd like to know more about us, you can go to our website, and that website will tell you where we're located, give you directions to our church, service times, and much, much more. And that web address will be given at the end of the broadcast today. Well, we're going to continue the message we've been playing this week about creation from Genesis chapter 2. The Bible is clear, I believe, in how this world and everything that we see and what we don't see came into existence. It was by omnipotent God who spoke everything into existence. The Bible tells us that, and I do believe the Bible today, and I hope that you do as well. So we'll pick back up in that message, and I hope it'll be a blessing to you as you listen today.
2: I said to you the other day, the more I read this, the bigger God is to me. He doesn't get any bigger, but the more I'm seeing his greatness, I just want to fall down before him. I'm nothing. What the psalmist says, what is man that thou art mindful of him? Or the son of man thou visit him? What are we in all of this? And yet God loves us. Amen. Dr. Mayo, of the famous Mayo Clinic, he had a little humorous anecdote that he said, telling of the ingredients needed for a do-it-yourself human body kit. He said, you need enough potassium for one shot from a toy pistol, enough fat for 7 bars of soap, enough iron for 1 large nail, enough sulfur to delouse a dog, enough chlorine to whitewash a chicken coop, enough magnesium for 1 dose of medicine, enough phosphorus for a few boxes of matches. However, he says, the problem with the do-it-yourself human body kit is the instructions. Psalm 139, verse 14 says that we're fearfully and wonderfully made. Physicians and medically related scientists can only imagine to specialize on one aspect of the body. They can spend a lifetime concentrating on that one aspect and still continuously learn new things about that after all that time. You know, I think about, you can come up with all the parts. You can come up with all the chemicals. You can come up with all the elements, all those things. And yet, that's all you have, because chapter 2, verse 7 says, and the Lord God formed man of the dust of the earth and breathed into his nostrils the breath of life, and man became a living soul. You can have all those things, but what we don't have is the power to breathe life and bring life into something that's dead. But God can. God can, and God did. He is the giver of life. Amen. Now, I say to you this morning, we see the declaration of creation. We see the details of creation. We see the distinction of creation. But then fourthly, if I say it this way, we see the drama of man's creation. The drama, actually, that's under the distinction. I'm sorry, the distinction was number 3. We have the discussion of man's creation, the design of man's creation, the details of man's creation, the drama of man's creation. Now, I'm not talking about teenage girl drama. That's not what I'm talking about here, all right? I'm talking about drama as it's set forth now into motion, like you'd say a play or something like that. Man is now at center stage. In Genesis chapter 1, it said that God created, we said in the beginning, God created the heavens and the earth, right? That's what the Bible says, heaven and earth. In chapter 2, it says that as well. Thus, the heavens and the earth were finished. If you look on down here, it says, these are generations of the heavens and of the earth. But if you look the last part of verse 4, it says, in the day that the Lord made the earth and the heavens. He switched the order there. It was heavens and earth, the heaven and the earth, heaven and the earth. But now he says, all creation is completed. He's resting on the seventh day. In the day, verse 4, these are the generations of the heavens and the earth when they were created. He's talking about this time period from the time he's begun up to this point. And they're created in the day that the Lord made the earth and the heavens. He switched the order there. You know why? Because earth now and man, I think, is the focal point of all God's interest. The earth comes first here in this, because now we're coming from God being the creator, that now we're looking at God as the redeemer of mankind. The Bible says that Christ is the lamb slain before the foundation of the world, right? God knew what was going to happen. So here the earth becomes the focal point of all the universe. You know, we talk at school, maybe you talk about yourself or at different times with people. You know, are we the only ones out here? Are the others, you know? Listen, I'm probably not smart enough to do that. I just don't like waste a whole lot of time on that kind of stuff, all right? I mean, I don't believe there are other places. I don't believe there's other beings, other humans. I just don't believe that. I don't believe there's other. I know there's other universes and things, or areas, solar systems like that. I just don't believe there's another planet out there where there's civilization. I don't believe that, okay? And if there are, I don't think it's these green Martian people or whatever Hollywood comes up with. But I don't believe there's another entity of people. And I know Christian people that do. I don't believe that. I believe God, and whatever the mind of God was, that God made this solar system, God made this universe, God put man on this earth, and man now is the interest of God. He is the center point of all God's interest. I believe that. The Bible says here in verse 4, these are generations of the heavens and of the earth. That word, that phrase, these are generations, appears 14 times in the book of Genesis. These are generations. It's kind of the basic movement. This is John Phillips' words. He says, you have generation to degeneration to regeneration. That's kind of the process that we see here. That word generation means a family history. In the book of Genesis, we have the family histories of Adam and Noah, the sons of Noah, Terah, Ishmael, Isaac, Esau, the sons of Esau, and Jacob. But this here first is the generations of the heavens and of the earth. We have the family history of this creation of God. I think what he's saying here is this is the pre-fall creation of God, okay? Because the fall's not happened yet. That's happening in the next chapter, all right? So this is from when God said, let there be, running up until everything is ruined by the fall. I think he's talking about this is a generation. And Adam is obviously is linked with that. Romans 5:12, for us by one man sinned into the world, death by sin, so that death passed upon all men, for the all have sinned. Okay? He shared in this pedigree, and you and I share in that as well, being fallen mankind. But we go over to the Gospel of Matthew. In Matthew chapter 1, you know how Matthew chapter 1 begins? The book of the generation of Jesus Christ. Not generations, the generation of Jesus Christ, the son of David, the son of Abraham. You see, we move from this old fallen world, this fallen order, this fallen man history, wrecked by sin, to a new family history, the generation of Jesus Christ, being born again, our names written in his family book, his family history, amen? I said a while ago that we saw in chapter 2 the creation of man, the location of man, the vocation of man, the probation of man, the relation of man. But can I say to you also, I believe we see the beginning, God speaking to us about the salvation of mankind, the salvation of mankind. The Bible says that God breathed through his nostrils the breath of life, and man became a living soul. He's the giver of life, not just physically. He's the giver of life spiritually as well. Amen? It's not by keeping the Ten Commandments. Nobody can do that. If you break one, you're guilty of all of it, the Bible says. It's not by trying to be a good boy or a good girl. It's not hoping your good works outweigh your bad works. You can't prove that by the Word of God.

For by grace you say through faith, that not of yourselves, it's the gift of God, not of works, lest any man should boast. It's not by being baptized. Peter tells us there's no salvation in those baptismal waters. It's about not by being a church member. You ought to be part of a good church. None of those things will redeem you. It's by trusting in Jesus Christ and what Jesus Christ did on the cross of Calvary. Amen? You know, as we're looking here in Genesis chapter 1, I know we don't speak Hebrew, and we speak English, and God gives the English Bible, but I do think sometimes there's things can be learned by certain things. In Genesis chapter 1, the word Elohim is used. That name is linked with God as creator, and it's used always in the plural form and just about always with a singular verb. And we're talking about, we said that before, it's speaking about a triune God. It occurs 2,700 times in our Bible. That word Elohim is 2,700 times in our Bible. But here in this closing review of creation, this chapter 2, the name Elohim is linked, Lord God, is linked with the word Jehovah. The word Jehovah, Lord. Because now, and that word Jehovah is always linked with, used about the covenant relationship that God has with his creation. He is the creator, Elohim, God, create everything. But then this word Lord, this word Jehovah, is speaking about the desire of having a covenant relationship with mankind. That God is the redeemer of man. And the first appearance here in name Jehovah follows the creation of man. It is God's redemptive name. And Elohim is the creator. He tossed all the worlds. He made everything that we see. But with the name Jehovah, God, Jehovah is planning or already has planned man's redemption. Even before he ever fashioned Adam. Even before he ever finished. Even before Adam had ever sinned. God knew what was going to happen. Amen? God knew what was going to happen. Salvation, Calvary, was not some salvage program that God threw together for something that took him off guard. No, dear friend. God put man in a perfect environment, and he still messed up, right? Everything was for him. Nothing was against him. I know they started a blame game, and ultimately, and I don't want to get ahead of myself because we'll look at this in chapter 3, but when he's talking to Adam about those things, Adam says, well, the woman thou gavest me, you say, well, yeah, he's blaming the woman. No, he's blaming God. Well, you gave her to me. And man has been blaming God ever since then. And then man blames someone. What's the woman? It's this. It's my friend. And then the woman says, well, it was that serpent. Yeah, that he tempted you, but the devil can't make you do anything. It's been the blame game forever. God put man in a perfect environment, and he still blew it. I'm not giving us any pass for sin, okay? But I'm saying if we ought to strive to do right, but man couldn't make it in a perfect environment. There's no way you and I can make it in this sinful environment. We better have a redeemer, amen? And thank God we do in Jesus Christ, isn't that right? I'm glad for God's mercy. You know, listen, if there was ever a time that God could have erased and started over, it would have been right then and there. There's only two people on earth. Do away with them, let's start over. But he didn't. That's God's grace and God's mercy. Amen, church. What a loving God. What a merciful Savior. We can't get our minds around that. Man is usually vindictive, revenge, wanting to get even. Am I right? When something happens to somebody we don't like, you know, we kind of suppress it, but we're kind of glad. I'm talking about human nature-wise. Graciousness, mercy doesn't usually come natural. Especially if we're wronged personally to us. Oh. And yet God was wronged. God gave him one thing, just don't eat of the tree of knowledge of good and evil. They couldn't even do that. And God could have said, that's it, and wiped them off. But he didn't. He killed animals and made coats of skins for them. He was merciful and gracious, and what a loving God. This same God who said, let there be. This same God who stooped down and formed man and then breathed his nostrils, the breath of life, and man became a living soul. That same man who God gave everything turned his back on God and went against God's word. God could have wiped him off the face of earth and started over. That had been the time to do it, but he didn't. He's the Redeemer. Jesus Christ was a lamb slain before the foundation of the world. In God's mind, Christ had already gone to Calvary because God knew in his omniscience.

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1: Here's your WLRV weather forecast of Southwest Virginia. I'm meteorologist Jim Rinaldi. For this afternoon, partly sunny with an isolated shower, the high 82. Mainly clear tonight, low 62. Friday, sun mixing with and giving way to clouds. Showers become likely in the afternoon, the high 78. We'll have clouds and showers for Friday night, low 44. Notably cooler day Saturday. We'll have clouds, sun, maybe a shower, high 52. 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
3: Have you ever bought something and regretted it within 24 hours? I'm just curious, how many of you would raise your hand and say, yep, look at that, almost everybody in here. Have you ever ate something or eaten something and wished you'd have stopped sooner? Right? Yep. Have you ever been buying food items, whether it be at Walmart or the grocery store, wherever, and couldn't wait until you paid for it? Huh? You started eating the grapes and you broke up one of them candy bars, you bought one of them mini packs. Anybody ever, how many of you have ever started eating before you paid for it? Come on, raise your hand. Now the rest of you is lying. No, you may be like me, you don't go to the grocery store. You ever been at a meal at somebody's house or even at your own house and grabbed a handful of chips because you just couldn't wait until we prayed? Yep. You ever paid too much for something and got stuck with it? And knew that if you got rid of it, you're going to lose? Yeah, most of us have done that. In 1976, I wanted a car. And it was a 1961 Dodge Phoenix. It looked like a white Batmobile. And man, I wanted it bad. And the guy said, you can have it for $100. $100. Now, it had been sitting under a tree. It was almost black, even though it was a white car. And I didn't even know if it ran. It was a push-button transmission. You just get in it and push a button and take off. And man, I wanted that car. I just wanted a car. And I couldn't afford much of a car. And he said, well, if you don't have the money, you can paint my cabin. Most of you have heard this story. And so I said, okay, I'll paint your cabin. My mom said, you don't need that car. I said, I need that car. My brother said, you don't need that car. Even a friend of mine said, you're crazy for wanting that car. It was that car. They thought I was just plumb stupid. I knew what I wanted. So the second day I was there painting that cabin, I fell off a ladder and broke my nose. 1 week later, me and my buddies that were helping me paint the cabin got in a Jeep that wasn't ours, and I broke my leg. That $100 car cost me dearly. I'm still paying for that stupid car. But my mom didn't know what she was talking about. My brothers didn't know what they were talking about. I knew what I needed. Anybody ever been there? You've been there. I had to have it. Let me mention two realities before we get to the message this morning. Too often we fail to recognize the difference between wants and needs. Especially the younger we are, young people, listen to me. Yeah, there's a real good chance your parents know more about your needs than you do. Now, you have a hard time. I had a hard time with that when I was a teenager. But we struggle to know the difference between wants and needs. We think we need it. No, we really just want it. But a second reality is Proverbs 27:20, hell and destruction are never full, so the eyes of man are never satisfied. The eyes of man are never satisfied. We sing that song. We love that song, Satisfied. Number 446 in your hymn book, the second stanza says, feeding on the husks around me till my strength was almost gone, longed my soul for something better, only still to hunger on. The next stanza says, poor I was and sought for riches, something that would satisfy. But the dust I gathered round me only mocked my soul's sad cry. This writer of this hymn is calling all of the things that he thought he wanted and all the things that he pursued and all the things that he thought would make him happy and all the things that had the gold and the glitter and the glamour to it, he calls them husks and dust. You ever just think about the words of that song? Y'all ever shucked corn? Only people at our house that wants the husks are the cows in the backfield. And he's saying all that stuff is like those husks. I'm going to give you a summary or a synopsis of this chapter before I preach the message. Here's what Jesus says in John chapter 6.

0: You're telling me what you want, but I'm going to tell you what you need. You're telling me what you want, Jesus says, but I'm going to tell you what you need. Do you think Jesus knows what you need? Now, we may say our parents don't know what we need. We may say our older brother and sister doesn't know. We may say our best friend doesn't really know what we need. But I got news for you. Jesus knows what you need. And so we come to this chapter. I was not comfortable, as I said, moving on to chapter 7 without considering this subject, the bread of life. Last week we looked at the miracle where he took the 5 loaves and the 2 fish, and we said Jesus knows how to really stretch a meal. And I call the message like last week, Plus Jesus, because Philip and others have a tendency to leave Jesus out of their calculations. You and I face life, and sometimes we forget about Jesus, and we think, how am I going to go forward, and how am I going to do this, and how am I going to do that? Listen, don't ever leave Jesus out of your calculations. And that's what we talked about last week. But in these verses, and in particular verses 31 to 58 in John chapter 6, the word bread is found 14 times. And Jesus says in verse 35, I am the bread of life. And he says in verse 48, he repeats it, I am that bread of life. And he says he's the bread of God which comes down from heaven. He said, I'm the bread of God which comes down from heaven. He says it in verse 33. He says it in verse 38. So for Jesus to use the word bread 14 times in these few verses and to say, I am the bread of life, I am the bread of God which came down from heaven, there's got to be something to this. And I struggle to figure it out. So whatever I say, don't miss the biblical emphasis in this chapter. Jesus says, I am the bread of life. He was born where? Where was Jesus born? Bethlehem. That means the house of bread. That's what the word means. In 1 Corinthians 5:8, Jesus is called the unleavened bread of sincerity and truth. In 1 Corinthians 10, he's called that one bread. In Mark 7, that Syrophoenician woman wanted some help from Jesus, and he said, it is not meet, which means it's not fitting for me to take the children's bread and give it to dogs. He's referring to himself as the bread. He's the unleavened bread, which leaven is a picture of false doctrine and sin in your Bible. And Jesus is the unleavened bread. He was born in Bethlehem. He's the bread from heaven. He's the bread of God. He's the bread of life. There's got to be something to this. So look at John chapter 6. Look at verse 30. I want to show you a little bit of Bible here before we get into the meat of the message. It says in verse 30, they said therefore unto him, what sign showest thou then that we may see and believe thee? What dost thou work? They said, our fathers did eat manna in the desert. As it is written, he gave them bread from heaven to eat. He said, man, they said, our fathers got some manna in the desert. What have you got to offer? So I just wanted to show you this. Go to Numbers for just a moment. Numbers chapter 21. There is a lesson in this, a lesson all of us probably should learn. Look at Numbers chapter 21 and Numbers chapter 11. Numbers chapter 21 and Numbers chapter 11. First of all, Numbers 21 verse 5. So these Jews in Jesus' day are saying, hey, Moses gave us manna from heaven. Moses gave us manna. Look at Numbers 21 verse 5. And the people spake against God and against Moses. Wherefore have ye brought us up out of Egypt to die in the wilderness? For there is no bread, neither is there any water, and our soul loatheth this light bread. They're bragging about God giving them bread, Moses giving them bread, but when they got bread, they complained about it. Look at chapter 11. Look at chapter 11. Look at verse 4. Chapter 11, verse 4. It says, and the mixed multitude that was among them fell a-lusting, and the children of Israel also wept again and said, who shall give us flesh to eat? We remember the fish which we did eat in Egypt freely, the cucumbers and the melons and the leeks and the onions and the garlic. Boy, they're remembering all that stuff they enjoyed eating in Egypt. But then verse 6, but now our soul is dried away. There is nothing at all beside this manna before our eyes. The manna that they're bragging about in John 6, they complained about in Numbers chapter 11. Now, there's a lesson in this for us to get a hold of. They're remembering the garlic and the leeks and the onions and all of that food, but they don't even mention the bitterness. They don't even mention the bondage. They don't even mention the bad times that they had and the burdens of Egypt. All they can remember is what they were thinking the good stuff was. There's a lesson in this for all of us. I get tickled when I hear people telling all their war stories about all the things they did as kids. You know, we have a warped view of the way it was. And most of us, when we talk about the good old days, when we were in the good old days, we complained about them. The eyes of man are never satisfied. There's a lesson in this for us. I've got in my notes right here. I'm going to read you a verse and see if it sounds familiar. It's in my notes. It was in my notes when I got here this morning. The blessing of the Lord, it maketh rich, and he addeth no sorrow with it. Did y'all hear that verse this morning in Sunday school? The blessing of the Lord, it maketh rich, and he addeth no sorrow with it. You see, what the world has to offer, what Egypt has to offer, what this culture has to offer, and especially you young people, listen to me, it leads to frustration, it leads to grief, it leads to emptiness, it leads to guilt, but what Jesus has to offer doesn't have any of that with it. But we choose the garlic of Egypt. We choose the husks of the world, the dust of the world. Yes, there is pleasure in sin for a season. No doubt about it. I understand, young people. I understand, young adults. There is pleasure in sin for a season. I understand there are some things that are fun. Believe me, I understand that. But ask Solomon what comes with it. Vexation. Ask Samson what comes with it. Sin is binding and blinding and grinding, according to Samson. Ask Achan what comes with it. He got the garment, he got the gold, but he never could enjoy it. Ask the prodigal what comes with the party life. Ask the prodigal what comes with having liberty and freedom and going out on a Friday night and doing whatever you want to. It led him to the pig pen. I'm just telling you, there is pleasure in sin for a season, but what comes with it ain't worth it. There is pleasure in sin for a season. And you don't even have to go to the Bible to learn this lesson. Because at Cornerstone Baptist Church this morning, there are dozens and dozens of people in this room who can tell you what comes with the pleasures of Egypt. Now, what do I mean about the pleasures of Egypt? The party life. The life that's lived for self. The life which caters to your flesh, your sinful nature, your Adamic nature. The life that pursues the fun and the husks and the dust of this world. Whether it's the movies or the music or the worldly entertainment or alcohol or drugs or inappropriate relationships. Or whether it's just dishonoring your parents, ignoring your conscience, going against what you know is truth. What comes with it is abundantly clear to the Bible and to illustrations in this room. Bondage and bitterness and burdens and guilt and frustration and heartache. How many times has it been said over the last 100 years by many even in this room, I just wish I would have listened to my parents. Boy, I'd just give anything if I'd listened to what Daddy said. Boy, I sure wished I'd have listened to Mama. Man, that preacher told it right and I wouldn't listen. I just wouldn't listen. Because with the garlic and onions and all that good stuff they wanted in Egypt, they forgot the bondage and the bitterness and the burdens and the heaviness and the sorrow and the grief. And they were miserable. But when they get out of it, they look back and act like it's a good thing. Listen, here's the sad part. If you're not careful, you're gonna pursue the world's husks. You're going to pursue the world's pleasure, and before long, you're going to loathe what God has to offer. They loathed the manna.
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congregation there was few. They were old-fashioned people, but their hearts were good and true. They didn't have the style like churches of today, but heaven really smiled on them when they knelt down.

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1: Here's your WLRV weather forecast for Southwest Virginia. I'm Nick Rice. As we head through the rest of the afternoon, it's going to stay cloudy with a chance for a rain shower here and there. High'll be 82. Tonight, slight chance of thunderstorms, mostly clear as we head toward morning with a low of 63. On Friday, it's going to be sunny with rain likely in the afternoon and a high of 78. Friday night, we have a 90% chance of more rain and a low of 43. 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
1: Greetings in the name of the Lord Jesus Christ. My name is Scott Suttle, the pastor of Lighthouse Baptist Church in Blacksburg, South Carolina. We do thank you for listening today and invite you to stay tuned for the entire program right here on the Baptist Lighthouse radio broadcast. As we open the Bible and preach the Word of God, we pray that it'll help your heart as you listen.

Program. We have been preaching this week out of Psalm number 51, a great chapter of the Bible on the subject of repentance. David is confessing his sin to God, his sin of adultery, his sin of murder, his sin against God Almighty. He is confessing sin with a repentant heart in Psalm number 51. We have preached the previous 3 days on verse number 1 through verse number 6. We'll pick up today and read as our text verse number 7 through verse number 9. The Bible says, "Purge me with hyssop, and I shall be clean. Wash me, and I shall be whiter than snow. Make me to hear joy and gladness, that the bones which thou hast broken may rejoice. Hide thy face from my sins, and blot out all mine iniquities." This is in the middle of David's confession of his sin and his desire to be forgiven by God. There are several things that David is asking of God in these verses. One of those, as we read in verse number 7, "Purge me with hyssop and I shall be clean." What does this mean when David prays to be purged with hyssop? That word hyssop, it is a small red moss. It even described in 1 Kings chapter number 4, verse number 33, as springing out of the wall. It also grows in bushes. It is a small piece of moss. And it was often used in the Old Testament by the priest as they would sprinkle with blood or water. They would use this moss to sprinkle objects or sprinkle people with this hyssop. In Leviticus chapter number 14, the record is given to us of the cleansing of a leper. Leprosy in the Bible is very much a picture of sin. The Bible speaks of the leprosy of someone physically as they had leprosy in the Old Testament. And many characteristics of that leprosy is also true of sin. Leprosy is a type of sin in the Bible. As we read in Leviticus chapter number 14, the cleansing of a leper, the instructions for that is given to the priest. The Bible says, beginning in verse number 1, "And the Lord spake unto Moses, saying, This shall be the law of the leper in the day of his cleansing. He shall be brought unto the priest. And the priest shall go forth out of the camp, and the priest shall look, and behold, if the plague of leprosy be healed in the leper, then shall the priest command to take for him that is to be cleansed 2 birds alive and clean, and cedar wood, and scarlet, and hyssop. And the priest shall command that one of the birds be killed in an earthen vessel over running water. As for the living bird, he shall take it in the cedar wood and the scarlet and the hyssop, and shall dip them and the living bird in the blood of the bird that was killed over the running water. And he shall sprinkle upon him that is to be cleansed from the leprosy 7 times, and shall pronounce him clean, and shall let the living bird loose into the open field." When David, no doubt, prayed in Psalm number 51, he was thinking of this cleansing of a leper. David understood his sin was like leprosy upon him, and he's thinking of the cleansing of a leper in Leviticus chapter number 14, how that hyssop was taken and it was dipped in the blood of that bird that had been slain, and that leper was sprinkled with the blood of that bird that had been slain. And that leper was pronounced clean. Amen, amen. David wanted to be clean. He wanted to be purged from his sin. He wanted to be made right with God. And he, just like that leper, desired a cleansing from God. The book of 1 John chapter number 1, as we refer to that again today, the Bible says, as we back up to verse number 7, "But if we walk in the light,
as he is in the light. We have fellowship one with another, and the blood of Jesus Christ, his Son, cleanseth us from all sin. That leper in the Old Testament with that hyssop was purged with the blood of a slain bird. But thank God in the New Testament economy, after the crucifixion and shed blood of Jesus Christ, praise God, we can be purged with the blood of Jesus Christ and have our sin purged. Amen. With the blood of Jesus. David prayed, purge me with hyssop. Purge me, and I shall be clean. Oh, what cleansing power there is through the blood. And I'm glad the blood of Jesus has been applied to my soul, and that leprosy that so contaminated my being has been purged by the blood of Jesus Christ. That sin has been placed under the blood. David was praying for a purging. Lord, purge me with hyssop, and I shall be clean. The next statement in Psalm 51, verse 7, David says in his prayer for forgiveness, wash me, and I shall be whiter than snow. The first prayer, or part of this prayer in verse 7, was for a purging. The second part of this prayer is that God may wash him, so he can be whiter than snow. The New Testament speaks about our sin and how we have our hearts cleansed and washed. In Ephesians chapter number 5, verse 25 and 26, the Bible speaks that he might sanctify and cleanse it with the washing of water by the word. There is cleansing power through the word of God. I'm glad, amen, I can go to the Bible and I can read and I can digest the words of God, and it is cleansing to my soul, the precious power of the word of God that can make us clean. You know, it's very easy in this sin-cursed world as we go from day to day in this world about our daily business to get dirty, get our feet dirty and our hands dirty and our eyes dirty by the sinfulness of this world. The Bible says in John chapter 15, verse 3, now ye are clean through the word which I have spoken unto you. That Bible can bring cleansing. That Bible can make us, amen, white as snow. With the word of God and the blood of Jesus Christ, amen, you can have your sin purged and you can have your sin washed. You can be made clean. Now, a third thing David refers to in this text, Psalm 51, verse number 8, in this prayer of forgiveness, David prays, make me to hear joy and gladness, that the bones which thou hast broken may rejoice. A third part of this prayer, David not only prays, purge me and wash me, but then he prays, make me. And what he's asking for is that he might hear joy and gladness once again. His bones have been broken. He is no longer rejoicing. He has come under the weight of his sin, and he has been broken. The Bible speaks of us and our hearts as fallow ground in the scripture. Break up our fallow ground. That is ground through the heat of the sun that has become very hard, and we have been hardened by our sin, and God through his word has had to break us. And now through repentance, David is praying for God to make him to hear joy and gladness. Oh, that God would take the brokenness and the broken pieces from our sin and mend us and make us to hear joy and gladness once again. I tell you, I remember the night I got saved. I remember telling folks as I walked outside, the sky looks bluer and the grass looks greener. You say, what was that? That was God making me to hear joy and gladness after I came to God through repentance and faith and called upon the name of the Lord.
I was sorry for my sin and asked God to save me.

0: and he gave me new life and a new heart and brought joy where there was no joy. Thank God. That's what God can do through repentance. David said, make me to hear joy and gladness. When that prodigal came home in Luke chapter number 15, listen, there it was a time of rejoicing. Amen. It is a time of rejoicing when somebody else gets saved, when somebody repents. We ought to rejoice in the fact that a sinner has been saved. And David was wanting to hear joy and gladness. Then number 4, we see in verse number 9, he prayed, hide thy face from my sins. Lord, would you turn your back and hide your face from my sins. In verse number 3, David had already prayed. He said, my sin is ever before me. Although he was sorry for his sin, it was ever before him. And David prayed, God, would you hide your face from my sin? God had to turn his back upon his darling son upon the cross as he bore our sin in his own body on the tree as Jesus prayed, my God, why hast thou forsaken me? Now David says, I'm ashamed of my sin. God, would you hide your face from my sin? Please cast my sin into the sea of your forgetfulness. Lord, please hide your face from my sin. And then the last part of this prayer, he prays, blot out all my iniquities. The word blot out means to efface, to erase, to cause to be unseen or forgotten, to destroy. God, would you hide your face from my sin? Blot out those sins and remember them no more. Boy, it's good to be forgiven. Thank God the day that you asked Jesus Christ to save you, he cast your sin behind his back. He cast those sins into the sea of God's forgetfulness. Those sins are gone, amen. When God sees me, he sees the blood of the Lamb. Thank God for this prayer of repentance of David in Psalm 51. Friend, that's all the time we have today. May the Lord bless you is our prayer.
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1: Here's your WLRV weather forecast for Southwest Virginia. I'm Nick Rice. As we head through the rest of the afternoon, it's going to stay cloudy with a chance for a rain shower here and there. High'll be 82. Tonight, slight chance of thunderstorms, mostly clear as we head toward morning with a low of 63. On Friday, it's going to be sunny with rain likely in the afternoon and a high of 78. Friday night, we have a 90% chance of more rain and a low of 43. 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
1: Here's your WLRV weather forecast for Southwest Virginia. I'm Nick Rice. As we head through the rest of the afternoon, it's going to stay cloudy with a chance for a rain shower here and there. High'll be 82. Tonight, slight chance of thunderstorms, mostly clear as we head toward morning with a low of 63. On Friday, it's going to be sunny with rain likely in the afternoon and a high of 78. Friday night, we have a 90% chance of more rain and a low of 43. 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

We would like to welcome you to the Preaching of the Cross radio broadcast. 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

And a very pleasant good day to each and every one of you. I'm Brother James, and I greet you in the name of our Lord and Savior Jesus Christ, the Lamb of God, which taketh away the sin of the world. And I welcome you one more time to the Preaching of the Cross radio broadcast. This is a 30-minute program originating in DeLand, Florida, heard by the grace of God on this radio station and many others around the world. And we certainly thank God for the blessed privilege and opportunity of bringing to you the good news that Christ died for our sins, that he was buried, and that the third day Jesus rose again according to the scriptures, and that any man, any woman, any boy, any girl that will put their faith and trust in the finished work of the Lord Jesus Christ may have, as the gift of God, eternal, everlasting life through Jesus Christ our Lord. Jesus is the Savior, not a church, not a denomination, not a religion, not an adherence to certain principles of some group or some sect or some religious organization or institution. No, it's Jesus Christ that died. It's Jesus Christ that was buried. It is Jesus Christ who rose from the dead. It is Jesus Christ who ever lives at the right hand of God the Father, ready, willing, and able to save your soul if you but call upon his name. And those of you that have called upon him, you know of a certainty that you've been translated from the power of darkness into the kingdom of God's own dear Son, given everlasting life through the marvelous grace of God. That's the Jesus Christ that we love to talk about.

About, preach about, study and learn about as we consider the pages of the Bible. Proverbs is where we're studying these many broadcasts now. In fact, I'm not even sure how many. I believe this is number 37 in our series on Proverbs. And we come to the 18th chapter and the third verse today. The Bible says, "When the wicked cometh, then cometh also contempt, and with ignominy, reproach." Now, ignominy, that's a word you don't hear too much nowadays. If you don't have your Bible in front of you, that's I-G-N-O-M-I-N-Y. I say nowadays, there may never have been a time when that word was in frequent use. But it means public disgrace, public dishonor. And surely, the wicked man is coming, the wicked. And surely he will have contempt for all that is good and true and that is righteous. And surely public disgrace and public dishonor will come along with the reproach of the wicked one when he arrives. The words of man's mouth are as deep waters, and the wellspring of wisdom as a flowing brook. There is no subject upon which man cannot discourse. There is no topic upon which man cannot voice an opinion, and the ability to speak and communicate is certainly a marvel that puts the lie to all of Darwin's silly notions and ideas. You don't see the apes chattering in vocabulary, in language, in reason, thought, intelligent discussion. You don't find that. It's not there. It's not the animal creation. The birds chirp and twitter, and they may sing what you call a pretty song, but they're not making the top 40 because they've got nothing to say. And it is a beautiful thing to hear the howling of the wolf. It's a beautiful thing to hear the strange sounds of the whale and of the porpoise and the dolphin. But the truth of the matter is, only man can bring intelligent, rational thought from his mind and from his heart, out across his tongue and over his lips, and articulate that in speech. And until we see a talking ape, and I don't mean the Planet of the Apes, until we see a legitimate, genuine talking ape, Charlie Darwin will have to remain the shamed liar that he is, a false prophet and teacher if there ever was one. Verse number 5. It is not good to accept the person of the wicked, to overthrow the righteous in judgment. You better not let a wicked, powerful man persuade you to pass an unwarranted and unjust sentence upon a right man. This was the case of Pilate. Pilate had before him the righteous Lord Jesus Christ. And the righteous, the Lord Jesus Christ, Pilate said, "I've examined him, I've tried him, and I find no fault in him. I've heard the witnesses, and none of them agree. This is a just man. He's committed no deed worthy of death, and yet, willing to consent, the powerful, wicked political leadership of the Jews, Pontius Pilate delivered Jesus Christ to be crucified, knowing that Jesus was an innocent man. It's not good to accept the person of the wicked, to overthrow the righteous in judgment." Verse 6 says, "A fool's lips enter into contention, and his mouth calleth for strokes." I don't believe it's right. It's not ever right. Never has been. Not one time has it ever been right for a man to strike his wife. Yet I'm telling you, an unsaved man with alcohol flowing in his veins who hears, hit me, I dare you, hit me, you won't hit me, why, you old fool, you won't hit. I'm telling you, sooner or later, the fool is going to receive the strokes that she's calling for. You know, the man gets that alcohol flowing in his veins, and all of a sudden there he is in the bar room, and he thinks he's the strong man, he thinks he's the mighty man. He thinks he's the karate man that he saw in the movie the night before, and he just keeps provoking, he just keeps egging it on until finally somebody rearranges his face. The fool simply got

the strokes that his mouth was calling for. Sooner or later, the fool gets what he's got coming. In fact, verse 7 says, a fool's mouth is his destruction, and his lips are the snare of his soul. Then verse 8, the words of a talebearer are his wounds. They go down to the innermost parts of the belly. That gossip, that slander, that repeated tale, with just the right twist, with just the right amount of information left out, so the one you're slandering and the one you're talking about is seen in the worst possible light. The Bible says it's a horrible, horrible thing that you do, that tale-bearing. And it wounds a man, it wounds a woman so deep, down to the very depths of their being. He also that is slothful in his work is brother to him that is a great waster. There's not much difference between a man that has a lot of money and throws it all away, and the man that'll never have any money because he won't work for it. In either case, both men are suffering from self-inflicted poverty. In verse number 10, the name of the Lord is a strong tower. The righteous runneth into it and is safe. Where's your safety? Where's your shelter? Where is your protection from the world and the ways of the world? The Bible says in Nahum chapter 1, verse 7, the Lord is good and a stronghold in the day of trouble, and he knoweth them that trust in him. Is the Lord your stronghold? Do you run to the Lord in times of trouble? Do you rest and abide in the Lord in the stormy times of life? When the scourge of the tongue comes, when the lion slander comes your way, do you find your refuge in Jesus Christ? What a marvelous thing that we can rest in the Lord. What great protection that we can be surrounded by his power and his might. And the Bible says, the name of the Lord. What is the name of the Lord? Who is this Lord? Why, thou shalt call his name Jesus, for he shall save his people from their sins. If you run to that name, that saving name, that sheltering name, that protecting name, and found refuge there and security there, I'll tell you, the righteous runneth into it and is safe. There's safety in the Lord. And no such safety is to be found anywhere else. In 2 Samuel 22, 2 Samuel 22, we read a similar phrase. And the cross-reference here reads as follows. Let's go back. 22:1. David spake unto the Lord the words of this song, in the day that the Lord had delivered him out of the hand of all his enemies and out of the hand of Saul. And he said, the Lord is my rock and my fortress and my deliverer, the God of my rock. In him will I trust. He is my shield, the horn of my salvation, my high tower and my refuge, my Savior. Thou savest me from violence. I will call on the Lord who is worthy to be praised. So shall I be saved from mine enemies. I hope you've got a strong tower today. I hope your strong tower is the Lord. Nobody will overthrow that tower. Nobody will tear it to the ground. Verse 11, the rich man's wealth is his strong city, and as an high wall is his own conceit. Now look at this. If you're right, if you're righteous, the Lord is your fortress. But if you are conceited and self-deceived, you think that your material possessions are your fortress. And the Bible says in verse 12, before destruction, the heart of man is haughty. Before honor is humility. Now the humble man says, I can't build my own fortress, my own refuge. I will have to trust in the Lord. The proud man says, I've earned this, I've worked for this, it's mine, and I'll trust in it, I'll abide in it. And that man, the Bible says, meets with destruction. Now, how about you? What are you trusting in? The Lord? Or the things that you have acquired by the labor of your own hand?
You better trust the Lord or you'll be sadly and sorely and eternally disappointed. Verse 13 says, "He that answereth a matter before he heareth it, it is folly and shame unto him." Now, let me tell you two things that people do. First of all, when someone is speaking to them, they interrupt. Now, it's a proud thing to do. It's a rude thing to do. What you're saying is, my reply is more important than what you're saying, and I'm not even going to let you finish your part of the conversation. I'm jumping right in because you need to hear what I've got to say, And that's a folly. That's a sad thing. Shouldn't do that. Easy to do, but shouldn't be done. Also, he that answereth the matter before he heareth it. And listen, if you got one side of the story, you haven't heard the matter yet. Well, she said, yeah, but what did he say? Well, you know, these two fellows, they were working together, and one of them said the other one did this, this, and that. And yeah, but have you heard his side yet? In fact, I'm convinced in counseling people whose marriages are in trouble, I'm convinced there are three sides: his side, her side, and what really happened. In talking to two brethren in the Lord who aren't getting along, I'm convinced there are three sides. There's side of the first brother, the side of the second brother, and then what really happened. And the Bible said you're better off just going slow and collecting information and waiting until you've got all the facts, or at least as many of them as you can acquire, before you even begin to formulate an opinion, because you'll be surprised when that next bit of evidence comes in. You'll be surprised when you find out, yes, that's what he said, but here's the context, and here's what was said before and after it, and things are very seldom what they are reported to be by a discontented or bitter party. Seldom, if ever, do you get the real truth. Verse 14, "The spirit of a man will sustain his infirmity, but a wounded spirit who can bear?" As long as you can stay strong on the inside, you can handle whatever comes on the outside. But when you get broken down to the inner man, you get depressed and despairing, lose the joy of the Lord, take your eyes off the Savior, there's not much there to uphold you. Verse 15 says, "The heart of the prudent getteth knowledge, and the ear of the wise seeketh knowledge." And then here's a great verse. When I was just a young Christian, seems like a long time ago now, and yet in many ways it seems like just yesterday. I don't know about you. If you've been saved for a long time, I mean 25 years, 30 years, 40 years, as you think back over all the things that happened, it seems like you've been saved a very long time, and yet, doesn't it also seem like it was just a day or so ago that you first trusted Jesus Christ as your Savior, and old things passed away and all things became new? It's strange, isn't it? I suppose I've got an outer man that's wasting away and very much aware of the sinking sands of time, and then inside I've got that new man who's renewed on a continual basis by the indwelling of the Holy Spirit, and he's not a day older than he was that very hour in which Jesus Christ imparted that eternal life. Anyway, when I was a young Christian, just getting started, a man was discipling me, teaching me the Bible, showing me the ropes, the ins and outs, how to live the Christian life. He had me memorize three portions of the Word of God. 1 Corinthians chapter 2, verses 1 through 5, and I was given that to memorize because there we learn the Apostle Paul did not accomplish anything by his natural talent or ability, but only as he yielded himself to the control of the Holy Spirit. Then Romans chapter 3, verses 3 and 4, and the reason I was given that passage to memorize was so that I might know and understand that believing the Bible was not an option, and it was certainly not based upon the opinion of men. And if everybody in the world said one thing and the Bible said something else,
I was to stay with the Bible. In fact, that verse

him before a great man, and this is what I was taught. You do not have to promote yourself. You do not have to exalt yourself. You do not have to pick up the telephone and call and invite yourself in for a meeting. You don't have to jump up and down and say, here I am, you need to hear from me. I was taught, and thank God I was, to devote myself to the study of the Word and the service of the Lord, and that whatever gift God had given me in God's time and in God's will, if I just kept my heart right, the gift that God had given me would find free course. And I would be able to exercise that gift and minister by use of that gift, because, after all, that's why God gave it to me. God gave me a gift intending to use that gift in His service. That's up to Him. Just up to me to prepare my heart and stir up that gift that was in me and develop that gift to the best of my ability, and then God would open the doors as He saw fit, and praise His holy name. He certainly has honored His word. I'm not going to sit here today on the radio and tell you about the great men I've met and the wonderful opportunities I've had and the places that I've gone, the things that I've done, but I'll tell you this, young man. You don't have to beg or plead or send out letters and promotional materials and wave your arm and say, here I am, I'm the great one, I'm the one you've been waiting for. If God's given you a gift, you just relax and rest in the Lord and do what you can today, and don't worry about forcing doors down. They will open. They will open in due time. God will see to that. Verse 17, he that is first in his own cause seemeth just. You know, you can always make the thing look like you were the good guy and the other fellow was the bad guy if you're proud and stuck on yourself. But his neighbor cometh and searcheth him. It's always good. It's always good. You get thinking you're really right with God. Think you're really on top of things. Ask your wife. Say, how am I doing spiritually? Just, I can take it. I'm in a good mood today. I'm not going to lose my temper. How am I doing spiritually? Ask your children. Hey, kids, how am I doing? How's Dad doing? How's Mom doing today? You think I'm right with God? You think I'm living the way I'm supposed to be? Then go next door, knock on the door. Hey, what are you doing? Oh, I just had a question for you. Yeah, what's that? Well, am I a good neighbor? Now tell me the truth. I'm not going to get angry. I'm not going to throw rocks through your windows. Tell me, am I a good neighbor? Am I what you expect a Christian to be? Try it on the job. You know, it's very easy for us to convince ourselves that we're really great people and that we're really measuring up to what God requires of us, and we might be surprised what others think. We might be surprised what kind of impression we're giving to those round about us, those that have to deal with us. Verse 18, we've covered earlier, a lot causeth contentions to cease and parteth between the mighty. Verse 19 says, a brother offended. It's harder to be one than a strong city. And their contentions are like the bars of a castle. Isn't that the truth? It's easier to put together an army and defeat a great company of enemies than it is to win back the friendship of a man that you've wronged or that you've offended. Better be careful. Friends are hard to come by. Better be careful. People that care about you and love you and going to watch out for you, they're few and far between. You better watch how you treat them. Better take care you don't drive them away. You'll need them someday. When you need them, you might find it very difficult to get them back. Verse 20, a man's belly should be satisfied with the fruit of his mouth. That's plain enough. That's what eating is for. You shovel food in your mouth so your stomach will leave you alone. And with the increase of his lips shall he be filled. Death and life are in the power of the tongue. They that love it shall eat the fruit thereof. A man can pronounce a death sentence, and a man can say, you live. The tongue is a powerful, powerful thing. Verse 22, whoso findeth a wife, findeth a good thing.

0: and obtaineth favor of the Lord. There are many things to be said about this verse, and I'm going to try and cover quite a few of them, so hang tight and listen carefully. First of all, this passage being true, we have some insight into the Bible word discretion. We have some insight into the Bible word chaste. We have some insight into the Bible word modest. All of these words, God says, are to characterize a godly woman. Chaste, modest, discreet. Did you notice, according to the word of God in Proverbs 18, verse 22, the girl is not supposed to chase the boy. The woman is not supposed to pursue the man. The man is to find the wife. We live in a day and age when girls are so amazingly froward. We live in a day and age when women are so astonishingly froward that I'm sure it offends some of you to hear me say what I just said. But the girl is not to chase the boy, and the woman is not to chase the man, and good girls don't chase boys, and good women don't chase men. Number two. In spite of this politically correct, nonsensical garbage, it is not sexual harassment for a man to show an interest in a female. In fact, it is proper, according to the Word of God, for a man to be conducting a decent and a clean and a polite and a godly and a proper search for a wife. God expects that. God didn't make a man to seek a man. God didn't make a man to seek a harlot. God didn't make a man to seek a one-night fling. God made a man to seek a wife. And the Lord says when he finds one, he finds, and don't let this offend you, number three, he finds a good thing. A good thing. Now, God's not calling a woman a thing. He's calling a wife a thing. There are many beautiful women out there, but they make lousy wives. There are many talented women out there, but they make lousy wives. A wife is someone who loves and cherishes and honors and obeys and devotes her life to the happiness and well-being of her husband. Many a man has married a beautiful woman and realized he didn't find a good wife. No, the Bible, when the Bible says good thing, the Bible's referring to those character traits that are set forth in the Word of God that describe a wife, not a woman, not a beauty queen, but a wife. And the Bible says, ladies, the Bible says that the Lord did that man a favor when he allowed the two of you to begin a relationship. And, sir, don't you ever forget it. God did you a favor. It's pretty lonely, wasn't it? Life was pretty empty, wasn't it? Many frustrations, weren't there? Many hours when things were good and you said, oh, it'd be better if I had somebody to enjoy this with. Don't forget, God's done you a favor. Love her, honor her, treat her right. Well, that's Proverbs 18. Today we've covered verses 3 through 22, and we'll have to stop right there. Let me take the last few moments that we have on the program today to tell you about a booklet that we're giving away. We're not selling it. We're giving it away. And you can have one for the asking. The booklet is called, What Are You Fighting About? And in this booklet, we cover seven areas, seven items about which born-again people fight and argue and break fellowship and tear up churches, and not one of the seven is anything that God told you to be fighting about. You'll enjoy the booklet. It's instructive. Plenty of Bible in there, some humor in there. You'll be glad that you got it. Just write to us at 872 Glenwood Road. 872 Glenwood Road, that's in DeLand, Florida, just like it sounds, D-E-L-A-N-D, DeLand, Florida. The zip code number, 32720, that's 32720. If you're listening overseas, that mailing address is in the United States of America. When you write, just say, I want the booklet, What Are You Fighting About? And we'll send it to you without cost and without obligation. 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Until then, I'm Brother James. May the Lord richly bless you, and good day.
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1: Here's your WLRV weather forecast for Southwest Virginia. Putting this Thursday behind us, we see a slight chance of rain early on in the evening, but then it'll be clearing up. We'll see a low tonight of 63 degrees. Rain returns, though, on Friday. It's a 60 to 70% chance of rain, and we could have some heavy rain at times during the day tomorrow. Also a little windy. Winds gusting 25 to 30 miles an hour. Tomorrow's high, 78 degrees. Thanks for listening to your weather source for Southwest Virginia, WLRV.
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1: Here's your WLRV weather forecast for Southwest Virginia. Putting this Thursday behind us, we see a slight chance of rain early on in the evening, but then it'll be clearing up. We'll see a low tonight of 63 degrees. Rain returns, though, on Friday. It's a 60 to 70% chance of rain, and we could have some heavy rain at times during the day tomorrow. Also a little windy. Winds gusting 25 to 30 miles an hour. Tomorrow's high, 78 degrees. Thanks for listening to your weather source for Southwest Virginia, WLRV.
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3: Hey, Galatians chapter 4. Now, I had you identify with me the typology of Jesus Christ in the hymns that we sang this morning, and you correctly identified that typology as Jesus being the rock. Amen. As Chloe sang that song, and I got up and said, boy, I'm glad I know the great physician. That is also a typology of Jesus Christ. And if you looked at the front of your bulletin this morning, you saw one of those big fancy $10 English words. Allegorically. Okay. How many of you enjoyed English class? A few nerds in the room. All right. No, I'm kidding. It is quite important as you speak English. You read an English Bible. You sign contracts in English. Amen. I don't know that I wish I'd have spent more time paying attention in an English class. But it is very important to learn the language and to know how it's used. That word allegory is one of those things that probably translates between any language, but it is one of those things that we study in English class. And the Lord uses that word allegory one time in His Bible, although allegories are spread all throughout Scripture. And so let's look this morning, Galatians chapter 4. We're going to finish chapter 4 this morning. And Lord willing, tonight we'll hop into chapter 5. If you look with me in verse 21, Galatians 4, verse 21. The Bible says, tell me, ye that desire to be under the law, do ye not hear the law? For it is written that Abraham had two sons. And those two sons' names were Ishmael and Isaac. Very good. And the Bible says, the one by a bondmaid, the other by a free woman. But he who was of the bondwoman was born after the flesh. But he of the free woman was by promise. Which things are an allegory? For these are the two covenants. The one from the Mount Sinai, which gendereth to bondage, which is Agar or Hagar. For this Agar is Mount Sinai in Arabia, and answereth to Jerusalem, which now is, and is in bondage with her children. But Jerusalem, which is above, is free, which is the mother of us all. For it is written, rejoice, thou barren that bearest not. Break forth and cry, thou that travailest not. For the desolate hath many more children than she which hath an husband. Now we, brethren, as Isaac was, are the children of promise. But as then he that was born after the flesh persecuted him that was born after the Spirit, even so it is now. Nevertheless, what saith the Scripture? Cast out the bondwoman and her son, for the son of the bondwoman shall not be heir with the son of the free woman. So then, brethren, we are not children of the bondwoman, but of the free. And so this morning we're going to study this allegory and more in general allegories in the Bible. And then if time permits, we'll look at those last verses. But if not, we'll get them tonight. Okay, let's pray. Father, thank you for the morning you've given us to be here at church. Thank you for these folks that made an effort to come.

0: and assemble together. I pray, Lord, that you'll bless us this morning. Please help our minds and hearts to be tuned into you. I pray that we'll put all the cares of life to the side, that it not choke out the word today, and that you'll help me as I speak to your people to do so with charity. Lord, that you'll be glorified and that the church will be edified. And I pray we'll mix the preaching with faith this morning, that it might be profitable and effectual in our lives, that we would serve you and please you in the days you give us on this earth. We thank you for loving us and just ask now, Lord, that you'll guide and direct this morning. We do again pray if there's anyone who's never been born again under the sound of my voice, either in this sanctuary or over the radio waves, that today, Lord, they would call out to you in repentance and faith for the saving of their soul. We ask these things in Jesus' name. Amen. Now, the Lord is going to use an allegory here to finish out these doctrinal chapters. If you remember, the outline of Galatians chapter 3 and 4 are heavily doctrinal. And we're going to transition then into the practical chapters 5 and 6 at the end of this book. And the Lord has, I would say, firmly and repetitively stated throughout this epistle to this point that man is not justified by the works of the law, but only by faith of Jesus Christ. It is one of those things that one of those heresies that gets taught out there, and I think Brother Rick Gibson even was teaching on this morning on the radio about adding something to Jesus for salvation. And when you add something to Jesus for salvation, you're not saved. And it's a heresy because it takes the focus off of Jesus Christ. And so there's all kinds of verses. We've studied all that, and that is the general gist of what's going on here. Now, as he finishes this chapter, God's going to use the allegory of Hagar, Ishmael, and Mount Sinai to illustrate that those who desire to be under the law are in fact in bondage. But those who would be allegorically speaking, you got that phrase in there, identified with Isaac and Sarah and not Jerusalem that now is, but the one that is above, we're free. We have liberty, as it's going to bleed then into chapter 5 of Galatians. Stand fast, therefore, in the liberty wherewith Christ hath made us free, and be not entangled again with the yoke of bondage. And so God's going to use this allegory of these three people and places to just nail home and drive home the point that if you're saved this morning, you are not under the law.
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1: Here's your WLRV weather forecast for Southwest Virginia. Putting this Thursday behind us, we see a slight chance of rain early on in the evening, but then it'll be clearing up. We'll see a low tonight of 63 degrees. Rain returns, though, on Friday. It's a 60 to 70% chance of rain, and we could have some heavy rain at times during the day tomorrow. Also a little windy, winds gusting 25 to 30 miles an hour. Tomorrow's high, 78 degrees. Thanks for listening to your weather source for Southwest Virginia, WLRV.
2: 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Find out next on today's Creation Moment. And now, here's our Creation Moments host, Ian Taylor.
3: We hear a lot about self-esteem today. The self-esteem movement, made up of some religious teachers and psychologists, seeks to make people feel better about themselves without making any reference to sin or the need for forgiveness. Some religious teachers have even said that Christianity should stop talking about sin. Because the movement is associated with psychology, many mistakenly believe that the claims of the self-esteem movement have a scientific basis. They do not. Consider the publican who prayed, "God, I thank you that I am not like other men." Well, from the world's standpoint, he had no trouble with self-esteem. On the other hand, the world would say that the sinner who prayed, "God be merciful to me, a sinner," had a lot of serious self-esteem problems. In Jesus' analysis, however, the publican's self-righteousness, his good self-image, was what kept him from God. It was the sinner's knowledge of his self-worthlessness and humble repentance that brought him the peace of God in a personal relationship with his Maker. From this vantage point, it is easy to see that the cult of self-esteem promotes self-righteousness. Adding Christ to self-esteem still produces self-righteousness. Christians and all people need to be encouraged to focus on Christ. The Christian who lives a daily life of repentance in the full knowledge that Christ has redeemed him, making full atonement and peace with God, will have no self-esteem problem.
2: 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And be sure to join us next time for another Creation Moment, proclaiming evidence of God's truth.

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1: Here's your WLRV weather forecast for Southwest Virginia, putting this Thursday behind us. We see a slight chance of rain early on in the evening, but then it'll be clearing up. We'll see a low tonight of 63 degrees. Rain returns, though, on Friday. It's a 60 to 70% chance of rain, and we could have some heavy rain at times during the day tomorrow. Also a little windy, winds gusting 25 to 30 miles an hour. Tomorrow's high, 78 degrees. Thanks for listening to your weather source for Southwest Virginia, WLRV.

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1: Here's your WLRV weather forecast for Southwest Virginia. I'm Eli, the weather guy. Overnight, cloudy with a low around 56. On Saturday, 80% chance of showers, high near 65. 60% chance of showers on Saturday night. It'll be cloudy, then gradually becoming partly cloudy with a low around 59. On Sunday, 90% chance of showers, mainly after 2 p.m., high near 74. Another chance of showers on Sunday night with a low around 60. Thanks for listening to your weather source for Southwest Virginia, WLRV.